0: 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So Detroit doesn't have time for fake news. 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
3: This is Seth Leibson for townhall.com. Few great speeches last. We still study and know, or at least recognize, a line or two from perhaps a dozen of them, from Pericles to Lincoln, from Martin Luther King to Ronald Wilson Reagan. Secretary of State Marco Rubio delivered such a speech last week, and its heft speaks to its durability, its importance to its endurance. Rubio, the Trump administration's in-house intellectual carrying the portfolio for ideological threats to the West, spoke on the resurgence of political terrorism. He punctured all the progressive historians' narratives, namely that political violence and terrorism is and has been the unique province of the right. He detailed the history of terrorism, from Marxist inspiration to Islamism, to their toxic confluence constituting the red-green axis. Then he released a report on Cuba as the fount of an unprecedented wave of left-wing terrorism in America and throughout the world. Few have understood political violence and its intellectual roots as well as Secretary Rubio. To defeat it, we need to heed the teachings of the good Secretary.
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5: Here's a text from Scott in Covington, Kentucky. It says, Mike, thank you for having the guts to say out loud what I've been thinking, too. I went and saw The Odyssey with my wife the other night, and we loved it, and I'm afraid to tell anybody. So that's okay. You can admit it. Good movie's a good movie. Might not be everyone's cup of tea. You know, it's long. Didn't feel long to me, but it's long. It's almost 3 hours. It's loud. A lot of violence. And I'm not real sure people of that particular genre would have slung around the F-bomb. So they've tried to take some liberties and modernize it a little bit, but you want to see an epic. Woo! It's an epic. Big time epic. All right, let's dive in. 12 before the hour. Get your reaction to Senator Tim Sheehy's speech that has gone viral. We're getting a lot of, boy, I can see my text line is blowing up like a little slot machine with people texting the keyword speech to get a copy of Tim line is blowing up like a little slot machine with people texting the keyword speech to get a copy of Tim

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3: The Answer.
4: All right, jumping right back into it now. We're on day 12 or 13, whatever it is, of pounding Iran relentlessly. Donald Trump says they're trying to get a deal, a negotiation, and he says, I'm not interested, and keeps pounding them. Meanwhile, we've moved other assets into the Middle East as if we're ready to do something even bigger. Marco Rubio weighed in saying Iran is paying a huge price. Listen to this.
5: Just want some clarification. Do you rule out striking civilian
6: infrastructure? I saw Araghchi, their foreign minister, who the other day say or something about their policies, an eye for an eye. The president's policy is a head for an eye. I mean, honestly, that's what it's going to be. I mean, they will pay a very heavy price for the things they're doing. They're already paying a very heavy price. You guys don't know it because you don't cover it. You're not in Iran. You're not in the street. They don't have a free media. But they're going to continue to pay a very heavy price. Their industrial base has been decimated. Their defense industrial base has been decimated. They're losing launchers. They're losing radars every single night. They are suffering billions of dollars in damage, and their economy is a disaster.
4: And their economy is a disaster. Of course it is. Let's get back to the phone lines. What's on your mind? Let's go to Kevin. He's in San Diego, California. Kevin, welcome to the program.
7: Hi, Steve. We love you guys.
4: Thank you.
7: I was reading an article on President Obama, how he received the Nobel Peace Prize. President Trump is dealing with something and saving millions of lives. There's no doubt in my mind, if they got a hold of a nuclear weapon, that they would use it.
4: 100%.
7: I believe President Trump should get the Nobel Peace Prize. I really, really, truly do.
4: I can't dispute that. Look, Barack Obama got the Nobel Peace Prize. He'd been in office like 15 minutes. He got it based on speeches, not on performance, which is the way the left works.
7: I'm going to call it. I think he got it because he was black, but that's just me.
4: It could have been,
7: God,
4: you know.
7: Bless.
4: Maybe. Kevin, I don't know about that. I think he got it, maybe, because he was the hero of the left, you know. He was going to radically transform America, and boy, did he, beginning in 2009.
7: We're still
4: suffering from that. Thank you for the phone call. It's a good one, Kevin. Thank you for getting up so early for us. Look, Barack Obama didn't earn the Nobel Peace Prize. He dropped more bombs on more countries than any president in recent memory, far more than Donald Trump, until maybe this war with Iran. The Barack Obama was dropping bombs all over the world. They didn't throw a hissy fit on the Democrat side of the aisle, did they, then? No, they didn't. Let's go to Ronnie in California. Ronnie, good morning.
8: Hey, good morning, Steve. I didn't get up early for you. I'm staying up for you. But,
4: thank
8: God,
4: you.
8: If you could give me another red hot minute, I won't let you down. But I'll just say that what Trump did on Thursday night, all the people that are co-conspiring and helping cheat and steal the elections here in California, I think they're going to be a little bit leery about being involved with that whole stealing process when they're looking at maybe going to jail. But I could say that being an observer at the polls is a worthless. And I was observing, I went and observed a county election in there, and they won't let you look at anything. And so that was pretty worthless.
4: Yeah.
8: But, yeah, I think that this time around, I mean, we definitely, if we went to all paper ballots, same day voting, that we would get so many seats in California back that they have stalled. And,

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2: 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And Brett, we were just talking about those new Trump accounts that launched not too long ago as an example of a new tool that came along to serve a changing demographic or some changes in our economy. And I'm wondering, what are some other times where the financial industry, where we had a new tool that was designed to help keep up with changing times? I don't think this is the first time something new like this has been rolled out.
0: No, I think the one that comes to mind, you know, immediately as you ask that question is the creation of something like the Roth IRA, right? These days, Roth IRAs are all the rage and they're all the buzz and for good reason. But it took a while, I think, for, you know, the saver, the pre-retiree in this country to really see the value in a Roth IRA. And if you think about it, Roth IRAs essentially were created as an alternative strategy from which, instead of going the more common route, which is the 401k traditional IRA path, which has always been to delay paying income tax on the portion of your wages that you were able to save into these pre-tax tax deferred retirement accounts with the promise of then paying the income tax in retirement when you withdrew the funds, the Roth IRA was created to do the opposite. A Roth IRA basically has been designed to say, hey, I'm okay at this point in my life not getting an immediate tax break. Because again, using a traditional IRA or a 401k, when you put money in there, you're getting an immediate tax break. You're not having to pay income taxes on that portion of your wages. But all you're doing is kicking the can further down for later in life to have to square up that debt with the IRS. And it's not just owing tax on the money you put into the 401k. You're also creating a large tax bill on all of the growth of that money, in many instances, over decades and decades of years. And so one of the biggest challenges today that we have with our retired clients is helping them unwind these more traditional large pre-tax account balances they're sitting on, because now that they're retiring and they need to live off that money, it's coming at a cost of a very large tax bill for most of them. So the Roth IRA was created to give families the option of declining the immediate tax break and say, hey, I'll pay my income taxes on all of my wages as I earn them now, but any money that I put into this Roth IRA, again, I get no immediate tax benefit for it. However, for the rest of my life, decades and decades of growth on that money, all of that growth is going to occur completely tax-free And then when I retire and I go to live off of my

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4: With SRN News, I'm Bob Agnew in Washington. President Trump made another appearance at the White House Correspondents' Dinner last night here in Washington. The first event had to be canceled earlier this year when a gunman showed up, apparently intending to do harm to the commander-in-chief. War Secretary Pete Hegseth making an appearance on Capitol Hill this week. He told a Senate Appropriations Committee hearing that the war in Iran has already cost a little over $35 billion. He is seeking a supplemental package of $95 billion in all to help with the war and other military upgrades. Also at SRNnews.com, Canada held a party yesterday to celebrate the christening of a new bridge between Detroit and Windsor. It officially opens on Monday. That span will compete for travel in a corridor that carries hundreds of millions of dollars in international trade every day. More on these stories at SRNnews.com.
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7: This afternoon, expect a mix of sun and clouds with a high of 83. Tonight will be mostly cloudy with a low of 67. Tomorrow will be humid with intervals of sun and clouds, possibly leading to a thunderstorm in some areas during the afternoon. Keep an eye out for damaging winds along with heavy downpours with a high of 88. I'm meteorologist Jason Caterina on FM 92.7 and AM 1400. 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
12: 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James Tallarico, who defeated Jasmine Crockett in the primary for Senate in Texas, has a Crockett problem. She claims that the primary was racist. Tallarico says, ever since the primary was over, my top priority is healing racial divisions from that race. Number 20.
13: What is the message that you are speaking to African Americans in Texas that will get them to not only vote for you, but vote for you in significant numbers?
14: Yeah, this has been our top priority since the primary, is healing the divisions from that race and bringing our coalition back together. And it's my responsibility as the Democratic nominee to earn the trust, earn the respect, earn the votes of every Black Texan. You know, the Democratic Party has a history of taking Black voters for granted, of assuming that Black Texans, Black Americans are going to show up and vote for Democratic candidates. The fastest way to lose any election is to take voters or take communities for granted, to assume that they're just going to support your party or support your candidate. And our campaign is doing the exact opposite. I am out there treating every Black voter as a swing voter. The same is true in the Latino community. The same is true with young people. We are, as a campaign, actively showing up, listening to, investing in Black communities. And I've been honored to worship in Black churches across Texas. I've been honored to meet with Black elected officials and Black community leaders across the state. We did a tour of our HBCUs. We held a town hall at Prairie View A&M. And then I was honored to give the commencement address at Paul Quinn College, the oldest HBCU in Texas. And so we've got a lot more work to do, but this is the priority of our campaign at the current moment.
12: Question is, sir, do you support reparations for Black descendants of slaves? Number 55.
15: This country has given reparations and support the state of Israel since 1960. We've also given reparations to Japanese as well. With the onslaught of police brutality of Black Americans here in America, this has been going on for some time now. Do you support reparations, and would you legislate for an anti-Black crime bill? Thank you. Restoration, repairing.
12: Okay, okay, hold it right there. Hold it right there. Now, he's quoted in the Washington Free Beacon as saying, reparations, repairing past harms. He's quoted in the Yahoo News as saying to that question, reparations, repairing past harms. Listen very carefully. He did not say reparations. Play what he said.
15: Restoration, repairing.
12: See? Hold on. Restoration. He didn't say reparations. He was quoted in two major publications as saying reparations. He did not say reparations. He said restorations and gave the kind of the same answer that Barack Obama once gave when given that question. Well, we need to do something more about health care, about education, about job opportunities, about this, about that, and the other, and did not say yes to reparations. Play it again.
15: Restoration, repairing past harms is part of
12: okay,
15: my faith
12: okay.
15: tradition.
12: The Washington Free Beacon headline. James Tallarico now says he backs reparations for slavery. He did not say that. Yahoo News headline. Tallarico backs reparations as black voter outreach faces scrutiny. Now please continue.
15: Repairing past harms is part of my faith tradition. It's part of the values I was raised with. And it's exactly why we need a lot of the policies we've been talking about here to invest in black communities, to invest in black Texas, whether it's tuition relief, whether it's home ownership grants, whether it is baby bonds.
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12: 888-971-SAGE, 888-971-7243. I am Larry Elder. We are Salem News Channel. It's going to be very interesting, this issue of reparations. Majority of blacks support reparations. Majority of whites do not, particularly Republicans. And he's asked, do you support reparations? And he said, restoration is part of my faith, blah, blah. He didn't say reparations, although he was quoted as having said reparations. Maybe people in the audience thought he said reparations, but he didn't. He said restoration. Now, they're going to come back later on and say, clarify that and point blank say he supports reparations? That's a political loser. That's why I went on all about the different things we're going to do for black people, but he didn't say reparations. Continue.
25: You're helping to build that generational wealth. We have to correct the injustices of our past. I talked about Sand Branch, Texas. I don't think I mentioned that Sand Branch is a treatment community. So we are seeing the reverberations of slavery in modern day Texas, all over the place. And until we as a society are committed to righting those past wrongs, of restoring our black communities, we're never going to be able to get this country back on track. And so we, I think, in this election have a prime opportunity, because not only is this a Senate seat that could determine the Senate majority, but all of you know that if we win Texas with
12: that's enough. We want to get this country back on track. So it was off track after Barack Obama left office. Obama has opposed reparations his whole career. He said, you can make a theoretical case for it, would be too divisive, he said. But Cat's got his tongue now, because blacks overwhelmingly support reparations, even though Obama opposed it his whole career. But now we don't have reparations. The country's not on track. The biggest inequality, as I've said a million times, is a large number of black kids who enter the world without a father in the home married to the mother. And what good will reparations do when 85% of black eighth graders are neither reading nor math proficient? And I don't know how you're supposed to mollify Jasmine Crockett and her supporters when she says stuff like this. Number 34.
26: We're back again for another edition of the Republican Party's Great Replacement Therapy Session, where all the white men of the House Judiciary Committee lecture Americans on the importance of mass deportations so that they preserve their so-called American values.
12: The Civil Rights Commission, massive study, we talked about this for years, said the cohort most harmed by illegal immigration are black and brown people living in the inner city with high school or less education. And the very presence of illegal aliens puts downward pressure on the wages of black and brown people with high school or less education in the inner city. And they have to compete with them for jobs. But as far as Jasmine Crockett is concerned, the motive behind preventing illegal immigration and deporting those who enter the country illegally is to preserve white people. How you address somebody's voters who think like that is beyond me. Here's another one, number 26.
26: Thank you, Mr. Chair. Welcome to the Republicans' White Pride Rally disguised as a congressional hearing.
12: White Pride Rally disguised as a congressional hearing. Here's the part where I mentioned there are four Republicans who are black, none of which was elected from a majority black district. Now here's Jasmine Crockett suggesting it was racist to root for Spain over Argentina for the World Cup, number 22.
26: The World Cup that captured the imaginations of the entire world when they saw all of these people of color that was playing for all these teams. And ultimately, if you recall, the last two teams, it was Argentina and Spain. And it seemed like the vast majority of the world was rooting for Argentina, or actually against Argentina, right? And why was that? Just give me an explanation if you could guess, if you'll just let them finish the answer.
1: Spain had the best team. Maybe that's why they were rooting for them.
26: There's also a racist history that exists.
2: Mr. Beyer, you're recognized.
26: Thank you.
12: Also a racist history. And listen to her narrative on what the motive is about what ICE is doing and why ICE is doing it. Number 58.
26: The people that were here are the indigenous folk. And you know who ICE been rounding up? They've been rounding up indigenous people. The people that originally came, not the colonizers, but the original people. So what this is about is whiteness. Everything that this administration has pushed has been about white supremacy.
12: All I can say is she did not win her primary, so she's going to be out of office. But she won't go away. Bill Maher on these Democrat communists, number 59.
3: Let me tell you about the story that liberal algorithms locked out. Her name is Sia Weaver. And if you ask anyone in the blue sky bubble who that is, they'll look at you like a turkey looking up at the rain. But she's kind of important in New York, being Major Mamdani's chief of the office to protect tenants. And since Mamdani's big issue is the rent's too damn high, yes, he stole this guy's act. It's a very key appointment in the most important city in the country, which is also our financial center. It matters that the mayor stands by, and I assume stands with, someone who says things like, if you don't believe in the government's sacred right to seize private property, it's over. Seize private property. Home ownership is racist. Elect more communists. Private property, especially home ownership, is a weapon of white supremacy. Really? Even among the 20 million black Americans who own their own home? But these are statements made as an adult. Yes, for co-eds from elite private colleges, you're only a lesbian until graduation, but the communism lasts a lifetime. Democrats seem to be having this debate whether or not Mayor Mamdani is a socialist or a democratic socialist. Let me settle it. He's a straight-up communist. How do I know this? Well, I'm reading between the lines when one of his major advisors says, elect more communists.
12: Magic Johnson on Karen Bass. We come back.
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11: Come on, baby, let the good time roll. Come on, baby, let me thrill your soul. Come on, baby.
12: 888-971-SAGE, 888-971-7243. Just a few minutes left. The LA Times front page story, homelessness has increased year to year in Los Angeles. New York Times, also story, homelessness has increased in Los Angeles year to year. Both newspapers, articles about homelessness on the increase in Los Angeles. That's bad news for Karen Bass, whose campaign plank has been, the last 2 years, homelessness has declined. Magic Johnson even cut a commercial for her and said this.
13: I'm supporting Mayor Bass. First of all, I go back with her probably 30 years. She sustained the first ever consecutive decrease in homelessness.
12: Oops. Oops, that hasn't worn well. And LeBron James, remember when Armin Arbery was killed in Georgia? LeBron James tweeted, "We're literally hunted every day, every time we step foot outside," close quote. Really? In his neighborhood? And of course, the number one threat to young black people or other young black people, but let's not go there. He also has been routinely referring to systemic racism as deeply embedded in American institutions, often railed against white privilege, and he once called President Trump a bum. So President Trump said this today about Mr. LeBron James, who, by the way, has just signed a two-year deal with the Philadelphia 76ers for $8 million. Couch cushion money, but I guess he wants to win another championship. Number 64.
14: Where do you stand on LeBron versus Michael Jordan as the best ever?
27: Well, Michael Jordan's a guy that's a friend of mine. Play golf with him. He's a really good guy. And I think LeBron is, maybe he's a racist, but maybe he doesn't like Trump. I don't know. But I only like people that like me. So I would say Michael Jordan all the way.
12: AOC on the New Hampshire poll showing her the leading presidential candidate for the Democrats, number 31.
28: Second of all, I don't know if you saw, there's a new University of New Hampshire poll showing you leading in the presidential race in New Hampshire. What are your thoughts about that?
29: I think there's two things. One is that, you know, polls are polls and a horse race is a horse race. I am, of course, I think very deeply humbled and grateful to folks who participate and convey that confidence. And, you know, it's, I'm honestly, I think my main focus is really genuinely just
12: getting
29: right now.
12: She's at 22%. Gavin Newsom is at 10%. Kamala Harris is at 5%. But I wonder how black female Democrats feel. Everybody, have a wonderful weekend. Don't forget LarryElder.com. Give food banner at the very top. God bless.
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20: News this hour at Town Hall. I'm Bob Agnew in Washington. Iran says there were no U.S. airstrikes overnight. That's the first time that's happened in nearly 2 weeks. Tensions do remain high over control of the Strait of Hormuz. Public policy expert Matthew Continetti says complicating the effort to try and hammer out a final ceasefire and an end to the war altogether is the fact that Iran simply cannot be trusted.
21: We've had a ceasefire in this conflict technically since early April. And then in June, we had the Memorandum of Understanding. And in both cases, the Iranian regime said that they would open up the Strait of Hormuz to international shipping. And in both cases, they were lying.
20: Continetti was interviewed this week by the Salem Radio Network. Conservative analysts believe Democrats may be walking into what they call a political minefield. Here's correspondent Ken Lorman.
22: They believe the party's move to the left on issues like crime and transgender policies is alienating mainstream voters, while support among Hispanic and black voters is slipping. They also point to demographic trends, red state gains from the next census, and declining influence in media and academia as signs Republicans could hold a long-term advantage if the GOP doesn't squander the opportunity. Ken Lorman reporting.
20: President Trump returned to the stage of the rescheduled White House Correspondents Association dinner last night, delivering a speech that praised some journalists, took pot shots at others. He also made a joke about the choice of a location.
23: But it's great to be back at a place that I know very well because they built it.
20: The refurbished Waldorf Astoria in Washington, D.C., which used to be a Trump office building. He also assured the crowd of journalists, though he had scrapped most of those biting parts of his remarks that he had planned to make, tried to have slightly warmer relations with the Washington press corps. More on these stories at townhall.com.
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4: This afternoon, expect a mix of sun and clouds with a high of 83. Tonight will be mostly cloudy with a low of 67. Tomorrow will be humid with intervals of sun and clouds, possibly leading to a thunderstorm in some areas during the afternoon. Keep an eye out for damaging winds along with heavy downpours with a high of 88. I'm meteorologist Jason Caterina on FM 92.7 and AM 1400. 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
3: 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The Answer. 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Are you ready to better understand the financial chaos? Here's your host, Tom Fortino.
6: And we welcome you in to another edition of the Alpha Wealth Hour. Of course, it's all powered by the Alpha Wealth Group, and like we are every single week, so pleased to be alongside the principal and founder, Tom Fortino. My name's Kevin McAlpin. Tom and I are so happy to have you with us once again on the show. We hope you're having a wonderful weekend and a great summer, and man, we've got a lot to get to on the program here today. Coming up in just a few moments, if you find yourself 3 to 5 years away from retirement, could warning signs that led to the 1929 market crash be showing up again today? We'll explain that. Plus, Social Security, it's facing a funding crisis. So how will you handle possible cuts to your benefits? And later on, how to prepare your family for an inheritance they'll someday receive. All of that and much, much more. But first things first, we do say hello and good morning to the star of the show and the man of the hour, Tom Fortino. Tom, it's a pleasure as always. I hope you're having a great day today.
7: I am having a great day. Hey, you know, I always say it's what's between here and pointing between my two ears as opposed to what's out there. So you got it. You know, we were talking earlier before we started. It's perspective, Kat.
6: Yeah.
7: I think we got a lot of great information here. Going to cover a few different topics. I think we're going to get into what's going on in the market, which is, man, we see a lot going on there.
6: Yeah.
7: But we want to talk about some solutions. That's what it's all about. And then we're going to get, I think, into some ideas here with creating income. We get into these ideas of, I think, we haven't talked about in a while, the long-term care aspect of it. There's some shocking numbers we're going to get into there as well. So a lot of information to provide today, and it's all going to be good stuff that's going to make a difference. That's our goal, make a difference in your plan.
6: Exactly right. And if you'd like to learn more about any of the topics that Tom and I cover on the show today, folks, keep this phone number handy, 630-864-6711. That's how you can reach Tom Fortino and the Alpha Wealth Group. 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So you mentioned the market, and I thought this was really interesting. This popped on my radar a few weeks ago. A financial reporter who spent years studying the 1929 crash says there's a lot of the same warning signs showing up today. CNBC's Andrew Ross Sorkin authored the book 1929, Inside the Greatest Crash in Wall Street History and How It Shattered a Nation. Well, he recently shared his thoughts about it with 60 Minutes.
8: The crazy part about this is from 1928 to September of 1929, the stock market was up 90%.
9: When you say the stock market was way up, right, immediately I think of now. Are you scared?
8: I'm anxious. I'm anxious that we are at prices that may not feel sustainable. And what I don't know is we are either living through some kind of remarkable boom, and part of that's artificial intelligence and technology and all of that, or everything's overpriced.
9: Or we're reliving
8: 1929.
6: Well, that is concerning when you hear someone say 1929. But let me ask you, Tom, how much can we really take away? How much can we learn from something that happened nearly a century ago? And do these parallels still matter? Or is this economy just too different to really compare? Are we looking at apples and oranges here?
7: Well, it's never bad to take a look back at the market. A lot of things and trends and that are used today look back on the history of market. You know, it's the old adage that was said, you know, the worst thing you can ever say is it's different this time, right? Mm-hmm. But that said, we don't need to go back to 1929. Look at from 19, well, look at 2000. We call it the lost decade from 2000 to 2010. If you looked at the indexes, the Dow, the S&P, and you looked at the value of them on January 1st of 2000, and you looked at them on January 1st, 2010, they'd be lower 10 years later. Imagine if you retired in 2010. Mm. You had four down years in that during that period, and some of them were just devastating. I mean, you look at 2008, that was a 50% drop from June of 2008 to March of 2009. How would you have felt if you were in retirement at that point? You can go back to 1969 to 1981. The market was effectively flat. We don't need to go back through all this history. And we can have a whole discussion on valuations when we look at P/E ratios of the S&P. We're taking a look at earnings right now that are really killing it. I mean, sorry for the word there, but they are doing it. That, I mean, they're up 20 over double digits earnings, and that's been continuing. So we could make all the arguments on both sides, you know, and all that really doesn't matter. And so the point is, you know, when we're talking about going into retirement, because and look at 2022, the market was down, depending on what index, 18% on the S&P, over 20% on the NASDAQ. And so when you're taking on too much risk in your portfolio in retirement, you know, you can undermine the very thing that retirement is supposed to provide, which is stability, predictability, and freedom to enjoy the life with financial security, right? Mm-hmm. And so that's really the takeaway from this. And so when we're working with people that are nearing retirement, a down year is going to happen. Mm-hmm. We know that. It's just, I can't tell you when. Nobody can. And the problem is, as I said, when you go into retirement and you're looking at it potentially, one of the issues we talk about, longevity risk, certainly market risk, increasing taxes. We can go down the line, inflation, healthcare costs. One of them, of course, large losses at the worst possible time, right? If you had retired in 2008, and you said, hey, you know, I got $1 million. That's this whole thing of, you know, and Kevin, we can tie in income planning with it too. But if I said you're going to average 8% a year for the next 10 years and you said, great, I'm in retirement, I'm okay with that. And I said, but wait a minute, the first year you're going to be down 50%. How do you feel about that? Mm. Well, I don't think people would like that.
0: Yeah.
7: So we can look at averages, but that's what happened if you look from 2008 to 2018. Because the market took off, but we have to be careful. And so that's why, look, when we take a look at your investments, and I'll make an offer here in a second, but this is why it's part of, you know, we look at everything, taxes, income planning, but part of that is your portfolio, mm-hmm. especially if that's going to be part of our income piece. And so, you know, it's not an either or about protection versus growth. You can have both. Right. If you're 60% of your portfolio is in the market's up 20, you're going to get 10 or 12. Are you okay with that? These are the discussions I'm having. Mm-hmm. And so, yeah, I'm okay with that because on the flip side of that, okay, you don't want to be down 20%. So what do people typically do? They buy bonds. And this is, again, maybe causes another issue. 2022 bonds had the worst performance since 1937. So now we have to look at using bond alternatives, or we want to look at ideas that are going to provide some growth. There's two or three ideas that I could talk to you about. And we got so much more when it gets into having your investment plan. This is just one piece of your overall plan. Do we have too much risk? You may have accounts all over the place too. I see people typically come in with the stacks of investments, or there's tax inefficiency. We're creating, you know, we have the wrong assets in the wrong bucket, tax deferred, tax free. You've heard me talk about that. But the point is, are we creating a portfolio that's going to work for us in retirement? And there's ideas again that we can use to protect. They give you principal protection that you can still get upside growth. There's other ideas that can give you typically a 7 to 10%, you know, consistent return. Those are other ideas we can get into. How many of you are having these conversations? I can tell you right now, if you look at your bonds in your portfolio, typically they're either flat or down, even over a 5 or 6 year period. We've been in this bear market of bonds. So not only can you introduce ideas that will protect part of the portfolio, right, in retirement, which is going to then work in conjunction with the whole part of having what I call the longevity of your portfolio, but also give you maybe some upside growth. Again, are you having some of these conversations? Let me do this. if you want to sit down and look at some of these ideas, first of all, do a portfolio analysis. Let's see what you own. Let's see the real risk you have. We can test your overall plan, too. We'll get into the taxes, the income planning, the overall planning. But then how do you create an efficient investment plan you can feel good about? You know, we try to minimize it. We've talked many times about reducing the emotion on it. And then introducing some of these ideas that can act as a volatility buffer and, again, provide some, I guess, lower stress in retirement on the portfolio. So you're going to – this is a discovery session. And once you get this piece in place, then you can look at the overall plan. So for those, again, who want to take advantage of this, give us a call, 630-864-6711. 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We're probably going to uncover things you are unaware of. 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
6: 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So, Tom, it's been a long time, like 43 years since Congress has really done anything to touch Social Security. And now to say we've got a problem might be the understatement of the show, right? The math ain't mathing right now, unfortunately. We're about 6 years from the trust fund potentially running dry, which means benefits could be cut by roughly 23%. Now, take you back to 2005. Lawmakers had a chance to fix it by raising taxes 2%. That would have kept the system funded for another 75 years. But of course, as we know, they passed. Then 10 years later, in 2015, the fix jumped to 3%, and again, nothing was done. Today, it's closer to 4%, and still to this point, we have seen no action. So, Tom, I know Social Security really feels like a guaranteed paycheck in retirement, but if that paycheck was to shrink, let's talk about some other reliable income sources that you can look at for our listeners, and really, how do you determine what makes sense for each individual that comes into the Alpha Wealth Group?
7: Sure. Let me start by saying it's shocking that the government and Congress hasn't done something about this. That's called sarcasm.
6: Tongue in cheek, right?
7: They're just malfeasance doesn't cover it. Anyway, I'll stop. It's very frustrating, especially when we're talking about, you know, anyone out there. I'm sure that you got to feel the same way. You know, you're working all your life. They're taking money out of your paycheck. And then all of a sudden they're saying, whoops, we may have screwed up. Well, thanks. Anyway, it's frustrating, but here's the thing. You got to control what you can control. We always talk about that. What I've said many times is there's this domino effect. They relate. Say, right? So when we talk about investments and staying invested and having an investment plan and being successful and having some protection from market drops, well, part of that is having the income, right? Because if I have the income coming in and I don't need to draw or I don't have to rely as much on my investments, that's a good thing. So the income planning piece, one of the five pieces, look, I'm an investment advisor rep, part of a registered investment advisory group. We do active portfolio management. I think we do a great job with it. We do tax planning. We do all of this stuff. And part of it, too, is income planning. Social Security is one of those income pieces. Now, I can't tell you whether or not it's going to be reduced. Nobody can. You know, I think they may do, again, more of this kick the can down the road thing and try to prolong it. They may increase the full retirement age. They may increase the amount that's taxable. They may do a number of things that are going to, I think that's, I'm kind of in that camp. But still, we want to be aware of the Social Security decision. I don't think whether or not they reduce benefits, it may or may not impact your overall decisions because you still have to look at what's the delayed retirement credit. It grows by 8% per year. Plus the cost of living that they anticipate is going to come. Well, it comes out every October. That could be 3% on top of the 8%. So we just need to be aware of, again, if you're not having these conversations, with your advisors. I just ran a Social Security analysis for a client. Now, there's no perfect answer, but you want to see the numbers. Mm-hmm. Okay, if I wait 2 years, well, I'm going to get another $4,000 a year. Do you want to wait? And then what are your other investments? Does that make sense? That's part of it. But so like I said, the claiming strategies, if you take it at 62 versus 67, that's a 30% reduction. Mm-hmm. You are locking into a 30% reduction. So this comes back to this claiming strategy of, do I want to wait? Because of course I have a higher benefit for the rest of my life. And I've used the phrase before, when it comes to Social Security, the risk isn't dying, the risk is living, mm-hmm. right? So we want to be sure this one piece of our income plan, again, I'm saying it's one piece, understand our claiming strategies, understand what is the, if I lock into a lower rate, that means this cost of living increase I just talked about, of course, will be lower going forward. It also means the survivor benefit will be smaller to my spouse if I'm married. You got to take these things into account. And then what are my other investments? So another moving parts here. Look, we have information on our, and I want to get into some other ideas here in a second, Kevin, on the income side, but we have this information on our website. You can get the Social Security decision, the maximizing income retirement, the truth about annuities. I'm going to talk about in a second. All of these are available on our website, alphawealthgroup.com, alphawealthgroup.com. You can download them. They're free, but we need to start, you know, again, this uncertainty and getting informed, it's a good thing. Mm-hmm. It's a good thing. So let's take a look at some of these things. Again, you can go there, and if you want to even ask me a question or send me, I can run a Social Security analysis for you. We'll show you what is the difference. And then if you're married, we'll include the spouse, and you can show maybe there's some claiming strategies where, you know, a spouse can take it, the other can defer. You know, that's a happy medium, I guess I would say. And so this is part of this whole income planning piece. And if they reduce it, well, you know, at least we're trying to maximize our benefit. The other thing that I would add to this, and then I'm going to make another offer here, Kevin, is, you know, this is a one piece of the income. We like to say having multiple income sources, right? Mm-hmm. This is good. Yeah. Because if one is impacted, like Social Security or something else, I have some buffers here. I'm creating more income pieces. Pensions are another income piece. Because it's income. It's not an asset. We want to separate the two. The other thing we talked about last week, and I think the week before, I'll bring this up again, are annuities. Mm-hmm. You can take a look at them. They're a way to create your own pension piece. I said, if you go to our website, you can download information on those, because what tends to happen in all, everybody has opinions. Mm-hmm. And so as much as possible, I try to stay away from opinions. Let's just stick with facts. The better or worse than investments, again, forget that. It's do you want to have guaranteed lifetime income? And that's why we offer the Truth About Annuities report. It will give you guaranteed lifetime income. That is a fact. The annuities fit into the stability, what I call the stability and confidence strategy, right? Mm-hmm. Studies have been done because when paychecks stop coming, there's that emotional piece. And so you could use, I've given the example before, and these illustrations are going to be different, and you can run them yourself. But, you know, as I use the couple age 60, if they were to, you know, you can use tax-free, tax-deferred, $500,000 into an annuity. In 7 years, they'd have over around $54,000 a year, joint lifetime income. Joint lifetime income. Doesn't go away. It doesn't matter what the market does. It doesn't matter how long you live. It doesn't go down at the first death. When one of the Social Security goes away, it gives you longevity protection, market risk protection. Again, the spousal benefit. And you know what else it gives you? Peace of mind. Mm-hmm. And so, again, not for everybody. I'm not suggesting that. There's pros and cons. But there was a study that showed 97% of annuity owners said their annuities helped them worry less about running out of money. And 93% said they eased their concerns of day-to-day expenses. So think about that. If you have money coming in, that's why income planning is so critical as just a piece. Again, I'm an investment advisor rep. But imagine if you could have, you know, check the box on that income, you know, on the Social Security. I'm using annuities to supplement your investments, too. I just talked about ideas to create income from investments. This is critical to, again, when you get into retirement, creating that scenario where you have license to spend and mm-hmm. you feel good and you don't miss those years when you want to enjoy your retirement and you shortchange yourself. Don't want to do that. That's very disheartening. So, as I said, we offered the information on the website, but more than that, if you really want to take a look at specific, because everybody's situation is unique. And so we can look at, number one, your claiming strategies. We'll look at those numbers. So now you make an informed decision. We can run that illustration, show you what happens if you take it, defer it. And now you're making an informed decision. Not a perfect one, but an informed one. In addition to that, we can take

0: button and you can start the conversation today. Again, alphawealthgroup.com. Wanted to give you a headline that I'm sure a lot of our listeners may have been waiting very patiently for. This from the USA Today. It says, maybe you don't need $1 million to retire after all. And one thing from this article really jumped off the page. It said 97% of Americans have less than that magic $1 million mark saved. Yet 82% of retirees say they have enough money and are happy in retirement.
1: Sure.
0: So, Tom, does this finally put to rest all of this debate and conversation about this? You've got to have a million to be able to retire.
1: Well, the number always, it's a moving target. Yeah. 1.2 here, 2. It depends on who you talk to. Yeah, maybe you don't need a million. I will agree with that statement, right?
0: Yeah.
1: This is an investment piece, and what is it you need in retirement? First of all, you have to answer that answer, and I think we've talked about the Employee Benefit Research Institute says roughly half of the people out there just simply guess. So that's not what you want to do, but you may be surprised. And so this is why it's always good to take a look. We always talk about testing your plan so you know where you stand, right? And what do you need in retirement? And let's start with that question. Mm-hmm. Have you ever sat down and put those numbers together? And maybe you don't need a million. So don't panic if you're at 750,000, 800,000, because maybe, again, you don't need it. It really comes back to, and I know we've said this before, you know, it's about having the income, right? Because I've used the phrase before, you know, feeling wealthy really comes down to one thing in retirement, having more income than expenses. Mm-hmm. And so if we can create the income, and that's what we take a look at, that's the Social Security. Again, I'm back to that. We talked about that earlier. What are your claiming strategies? Do you even know what? Have you gone to SSA.gov? Because you may be getting $40,000, your spouse may be getting $30,000. That's $70,000 of income. And you say, look, I'm living on $60,000. Okay. You may also, so now if the investments can generate $20,000, I don't need a million. All right. So now I'm getting $90,000 a year. Again, depends on what you, but you have to know your numbers and you really have to take a look at some of this stuff. And that's why we always talk about testing your plan. But this is why we say it's not always about the number. In fact, I would even say this. There is no magic number. Mm-hmm. In some cases, you may not be there either at a certain number, but you got to know. And so I've offered the opportunity to let's test your plan. Let's see where you're at. Let's go through all this stuff. This gets back to the retirement roadmap. So I offer that. I'll offer it again. You can download the retirement roadmap. Plus there's worksheets. I should have mentioned that. There's worksheets, the asset and organizer, and the income and budget worksheet, because now you're going to know your numbers. And if you fill those out, we can even email them to you so you can have workable documents. You can update and edit them. But then you can walk through this and see where you stand and say, yeah, maybe I don't need $1 million. And you can answer those questions. What is your pension? Do you have it? Do you have that number? What's your Social Security? If you're married, what's your spouse's Social Security? Are there other sources of income you may have coming in that I haven't talked about yet? Because there can be. And so take a look at this stuff. And this is this opportunity to look at it. Again, you go to our website, alphawealthgroup.com, and download that, download the worksheets and start to evaluate. Okay. Do I need a million? Mm-hmm. But it starts with knowing what your income is, knowing what your goals are first, and then is there an income gap there? The other opportunity is, as I said, we'll test your plan. We'll show you where you're standing. Do you need it? We'll answer the question. Maybe you don't need $1 million to retire after all. So if you just give us a call, 630-864-6711, 630-864-6711, or go to our website, alphawealthgroup.com, select the retirement roadmap button. It will go to my calendar, and we can sit down and answer this question. What do you really need? Again, over and above the investments, do you need a million? And maybe you don't. And that's a good thing to know, wouldn't it, as you go into retirement?
0: No question about it. 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All right, when we return, we know the great wealth transfer is well underway. So what should you do if you're planning on an inheritance? We'll get to that plus more as we continue with this week's edition of the Alpha Wealth Hour right after this.

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3: With SRN Newsline, Bob Agnew in Washington. Iran said there were no U.S. strikes overnight for the first time in nearly 2 weeks. As tensions remain high over the control for the Strait of Hormuz, Iran's health ministry says that Iran had a peaceful night. The U.S. Central Command has not commented. Conservative analysts believe that Democrats may be walking into what some are calling a political minefield, painting themselves into a corner with more radical and leftist policies because of the rise of Democrat socialists within the party. The leftist policies on everything from home ownership and all kinds of LGBT issues that they find themselves in disagreement with the American public on. President Trump returned to the stage of the rescheduled White House Correspondents Association dinner last night, delivering a speech that praised some journalists, took a few pot shots at his critics, and made jokes about a number of public figures. More on these stories at SRNnews.com.
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6: This afternoon will bring partly sunny skies with a high temperature of 83. Tonight, expect mostly cloudy conditions with a low of 67. I'm meteorologist Jason Caterina on FM 92.7 and AM 1400 The Answer, online at theanswerdetroit.com.
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11: 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My name's Kevin McAlpin. So glad to have you with us once again. And, of course, we hope you are having a fantastic weekend. So, Tom, one thing I know we've touched on in shows in the past is the great wealth transfer. Over the next few decades, it's estimated trillions of dollars will be passed on from boomers into younger generations. But researcher Ed Yardeni recently told CNBC a lot of that money is heading to them a little sooner than they expected.
12: Look, the kids, we didn't really like their friends. They didn't listen to us. They didn't clean up their rooms. Why leave them anything? $80 trillion, it's going to be hard to spend all of that. And I know from personal experience that a lot of us are helping our kids. It's not cheap out there. Rent is high. Auto insurance is crazy. And so I think a lot of the baby boomers are already transferring some of their wealth to the youngins. And I think that's another reason that the economy is remaining resilient.
11: All right, so let's talk about these conversations. I know that these are not exactly the ones that you look forward to when you sit down with folks. But when you do work with families, how do you prepare that next generation to really handle that inheritance wisely, whether it's tomorrow, 10 years, or maybe even 20 years from now?
13: Well, we can cover this on a couple levels, Kevin, because if you listen to Ed Yardeni, which he's really a sharp guy, you can look him up, get information from him. He's an economist. He's really... he's on top of it, let's put it that way. So what he's saying, though, he's talking about we're even giving some of that now. Look, this is going to be the largest wealth transfer in the history of mankind from the baby boomers, which, by the way, who get all kinds of grief. Maybe you better stop giving them grief if they're giving you trillions of dollars. So, yeah, get off their backs. but it is true. I come across this very often with clients about giving to children, helping them buy that first house. So we can talk about the estate and legacy piece. And I'll get, talk about that and then strategies during their lifetime. As far as getting the pieces in place, you know, we talk about, again, this is stuff on our website. We have the six essential documents, trust, wills, powers of attorney, medical, financial, personal property memorandums, all these things, your personal directives. 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There's also bulletproofing your beneficiaries. How do you establish beneficiaries? Making sure, you know, there's all of these things to think about. So that's really, you got to have the right documents in place because, you know, in one way, shape, or form, your assets will either flow through those documents or be controlled by them. Mm-hmm. And if you don't make these decisions, someone else will make them for you. Now, that said, if you do all those things, you know, then it's like, okay, you got to inform your children. I think so. Some people say, I'm not going to tell them at all. But, you know, I just had a meeting this week and the son is going to come in with the parents and we're going to go through everything. Because, you know, if you're just guessing, you don't know what their wishes are. And sometimes these family meetings can have a really great conversation. Mm-hmm. Number one, what are your duties? If you're a successor trustee, well, you got to know where the assets are. And keep in mind, you're going to be in charge. And oh, by the way, you're in charge of the distribution to your siblings or maybe to nieces and nephews or a charity, whatever it may be. Your power of attorney. What happens if a parent is now incapacitated? Well, that means you can act for them. That's why these powers of attorneys are important. Medical powers of attorney. Not just who can make medical decisions, but what are your wishes regarding life-sustaining treatment? And so do you have all these things in place? And then have you had the conversation? Because if your children are saying, did they do anything? I don't know. You know, mom's in the hospital. Did she? I don't know. Mm-hmm. What's going on? You got to, you know, again, it's not just putting these things in place. I'm a big fan. And I always open myself. Hey, we'll sit down. Typically, it's the children, not the in-laws. You know, now nothing against the son-in-law or the daughter-in-law.
11: Right.
13: And that's fine if you want to include them. But and we talk about keeping things in the bloodlines. But that's something that's the estate plan piece. You know, we're big proponents of it. We have attorneys that do it. If you've done it before, happy to look at what you've done. Let's review it. Are there any loose ends? 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Something you scribbled down years ago may not be. 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But again, you can go to our website, or if you want to schedule a time, give our team a call, 630-864-6711, 630-864-6711, or go to alphawealthgroup.com, alphawealthgroup.com, and you can select the retirement roadmap button. And as I say, throw everything in a box, including your documents if you've done them. If you haven't, well, we have to have a conversation because these are a necessity. And you can just go there and get on my calendar. Any way we can help you, if you just have a question, feel free to send it to me. But, you know, this is a flow of money. Then there's a whole tax issue that goes with this. If you want to start giving to children now, that's a whole other thing. We have to talk about estate taxes. You can give $19,000 per person per year. So a couple could give $38,000 to one child, $38,000 to another, $38,000 to a grandchild, $38,000 to a friend, which I don't think you want to do. But those are things you can do. Those are gifting strategies. And so you can gift. You can also, the state of Illinois is a little different from the federal government. You know, because when you gift, if you exceed the gift tax, let's say you want to give $100,000 to a child for a home. God bless you if you do. But you're a very popular parent. But you can exceed the gift tax. Now, that will reduce your federal estate tax exemption. It does not reduce Illinois exemptions. So I just want you to be aware. This is kind of a little trigger there. It's kind of works out well, especially if you're over that $4 million. And you're at $6 million. You could gift $3 million. Not saying you would. You could gift $3 million to an irrevocable trust. Brings your estate down to $3 million. Now you're not exposed to the Illinois estate tax, and you've gifted assets out of the state. Okay, I don't mean to go down too many rabbit holes, but you can do gifting. You can gift to these Trump accounts. Mm-hmm. I mean, for grandchildren, you know, up to age 18. Terrific things. 529s. You can gift to those. You can give them five. You know, you can actually. Anyway, you can do 5 years of gifts to they allow that to 529. So there's so many things we can do now during our lifetime, because I know sometimes it's nice to do those things during our lifetimes because it's fulfilling, because this is, and it gets back to this plan, Kevin. You know, that's why I would say about having the income and the investment plan, because now guess what, we can not only enjoy our retirement, enjoy what we've worked for, but then, you know, share it with our loved ones, man. This is what it's all about. So, you know, if you want to schedule a time, as I said, we'll talk about, if you're thinking about any of these things, hey, I want a gift to my children. I want to set up something for my grandchildren. Or if you just want to review the overall estate plan, this is what we do. You know, we offer these consultations. There's no cost or obligation, to start. That's what it's about. So if you want to take a look at that, throw everything in a box. We'll get into the things we already talked about, which is the tax planning, the income planning, the investment planning. We'll look at the whole plan. That's all part of it, but certainly we can focus on this piece of it. This is really one of the best things you can do for your family, having these things in place, not only just the legal stuff, but the personal wishes, the directives, and then having them, everyone be on board, and maybe even having these family meetings. And then, you know, this is knowing what you can do. 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
11: 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So, Tom, as we age, saw this stat here recently, about 70% of us are going to need some type of long-term care at some point. The challenge is our healthcare system isn't exactly ready for what's being referred to as the silver tsunami. Not enough nurses, not enough hospital beds, and when people need something that's in short supply, well, we all know what happens. Prices continue to go up. So let's talk about long-term care and what you're seeing, not only in this area here, but more importantly, how you're planning for those costs, because as we know, they just keep going up and up and up every single year, don't they?
13: Yeah, this is the part of that protection piece, not the most pleasant. You know, as we talk about retirement planning, we talk about investments, we talk about your portfolio. Those are a little more exciting. Hey, what do we do with the income, you know, creating income? But then there's that protection piece, because in minimizing taxes, of course, we talk about that a lot. But, you know, you can have a great income plan, you can minimize taxes, you can have an solid investment and smart investment plan. But these types of catastrophic events, and if you've experienced before, family members, whether it's a spouse or whether it's a parent, man, it's emotionally and financially, it's just can be, as I said, catastrophic. Mm-hmm. And so we, you know, as I'd say with, when I have these conversations, and I'm insurance licensed too, as well as an investment advisor rep, but, you know, I feel obligated. I'm going to have this conversation. You know, you may or may not make decision. You may or may not take action on it, but we can give you some numbers and understand what is the risk, right? Mm-hmm. It's not about the risk so much. It's about the consequences, but let's talk a little bit about that risk. You know, what type of care do you want to receive? These are conversations to have. Who do you want to care for you? And this is, again, just, these are just conversation starters. Where do you want to live? Mm-hmm. And so this is something, I'll give you some other numbers here that maybe, and I'm going to get to your point too about it costing more, but 70%, and this is from the seniorliving.org, 70% of older adults will need some form of long-term care. 9.5 million adults are living in care communities, and 59 million adults in the U.S. are providing care to an adult with some complex medical condition or disability. Mm. It is unfortunate. It is not, I mean, the topic, it's hard to even discuss in a way, but when you know, you see families going through this, but are you prepared? And so the discussion, we can have the discussion. Again, you may decide not to do anything, but the point is you can do some things. The cost of care also, too. This is from carescout.com. And it says per home health care aides right now, 2025, $35 an hour. So do the math, right? Mm-hmm. 10 hours, $350 a day, times 5 days. I mean, now all of a sudden, you know, you're talking a lot throughout the week.
11: Right.
13: By 2050, they anticipate with inflation, they make up to $73 a day. Mm. Annual cost for assisted living facility, $70,000 a year. So if I said to you, what would happen if you had to come out of pocket $70,000 a year? And so it's something you want to think about, at least in your plan. Again, it deserves a discussion. And there are a number of ways. This industry has evolved quite a bit. And if you want to say, I have this protection piece in my portfolio, what happens if I pass away? What happens if I have a disability? What happens if there's long-term care? And these overlap. You know, I've said, if you have long-term care needs and you have a disability, you're incapacitated, well, that's why I have the fifth piece, which is the estate plan. You have a power of attorney. That's the legal aspect. Now I can act for that person. Medical decisions. I have a medical power of attorney. I can also act for them regarding their treatment. But then I have to look at the financial aspect of it. And that's why we have five pieces. I mentioned there's this domino effect or this overlap. And now we talk about the financial aspect of it. There's a lot of things, and I would say this, I should offer this, which is really the overall roadmap, retirement roadmap. It's the blueprint, I like to say. That's on our website. It gets into these pieces of it, the fourth piece of your five pillars, the protection piece. If you want to get that information, you want to download it, you can go to our website, alphawealthgroup.com, alphawealthgroup.com. If you want some more information on these ideas, again, you can just email me too, or you know, through our website, you can email me, you can give us a call directly, 630-864-6711, 630-864-6711, or on our website, if you're downloading some of the reports that get into the protection piece or the retirement roadmap, you can select the retirement roadmap button, get on my calendar, again, even if you just want to have a brief conversation on the phone, or come on in. And so there's ideas here that, okay, you know, what am I doing to protect the income? What am I doing to protect the investments? What am I doing to protect all this wealth and preserve it? Not just, again, if you're married too, what happens if a spouse, I've quoted, there's a nationwide white paper that says over 50% of adults, one spouse will outlive the other by 10 years or more. Mm, wow. So, you know, we want to deal with some of these things in our plan. Have we looked at these in our plan? Hey, it's great. Look, I've made the comment too. It's not about growing a pile of money and picking at it. And that's why the investment piece is important, and that's why we do active portfolio management. But I'm trying to look at everything. I'm looking at the taxes. I'm looking at your income. I'm looking also at the estate planning and that protection piece. There's a lot of options out here today. Now, a lot of these companies, and I'm going to give the insurance companies some credit, they've evolved. I've been doing this long enough. Not just the vanilla, you buy insurance for protection, which you can still do for a daily benefit. They also have life insurance products now that will say you can spend your life insurance, your benefit during your lifetime if you need it. But if you don't go through, if you don't ever need long-term care, guess what? Now your family's going to get the life insurance and get an income tax-free benefit. So it's not a use it or lose it proposition. There's other things. Annuities will give you an income and they'll double the income if you need long-term care. Again, there's a lot of ideas. So if you want to sit down and take a look at this piece as well as, of course, everything else, it's just a matter of giving us a call at 630-864-6711, 630-864-6711, or go to our website and select the retirement roadmap button to get on my calendar.
11: When someone listening hears that 70% of folks are going to need some form of long-term care, Tom, in your experience, what have you seen maybe they underestimate more than anything? Is it the cost? Is it the duration? Is it the impact it could have on the rest of their plan? Or is it maybe at times a little bit of all of the above?
13: It is a little bit of all of the above, and I think some of it, too, is, you know, it's not a topic most people want to really get into.
11: Yeah.
13: I mean, it's just, it's unfortunate to think, hey, this could be part of my, you know, down the road what I have to deal with. Maybe some of it's denial. Mm-hmm. Sometimes it's cost. But the bottom line, Kevin, is it's worth a conversation because sometimes we don't know what we don't know. And when we hear some of these things, that it's there's some ideas that you can do to protect that piece. This is all about protection in retirement. And so it's a good conversation to have because there's either misinformation or some information is not totally accurate, I should say. So it's good to know these things. And so you make the right decision for you and your family.
11: You want to schedule your complimentary time to sit down with Tom Fortino and the Alpha Wealth Group. 630-864-6711 is the number. 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Wanted to give you a headline that I'm sure a lot of our listeners may have been waiting very patiently for. This from the USA Today. It says, maybe you don't need $1 million to retire after all. And one thing from this article really jumped off the page. It said 97% of Americans have less than that magic $1 million mark saved, yet 82% of retirees say they have enough money and are happy in retirement.
13: Sure.
11: So, Tom, does this finally put to rest all of this debate and conversation about this? You've got to have $1 million to be able to retire.
13: Well, the number always, it's a moving target. Yeah. You're 1.2, you're 2. It depends on who you talk to. Yeah, maybe you don't need $1 million. I will agree with that statement, right?
11: Yeah.
13: This is an investment piece, and what is it you need in retirement? Well, first of all, you have to answer that answer, and I think we've talked about the Employee Benefit Research Institute says roughly half of the people out there just simply guess. So that's not what you want to do, but you may be surprised. And so this is why it's always good to take a look. We always talk about testing your plan so you know where you stand, right? And what do you need in retirement? And let's start with that question. Mm-hmm. Have you ever sat down and got and put those numbers together? And maybe you don't need a million. So don't panic if you're at 750,000, 800,000, because maybe, again, you don't need it. It really comes back to, and I know we've said this before, you know, it's about having the income, right? Because I've used the phrase before, you know, feeling wealthy really comes down to one thing in retirement, having more income than expenses. Mm-hmm. And so if we can create the income, and that's what we take a look at, that's the Social Security. Again, I'm back to that. We talked about that earlier. What are your claiming strategies? Do you even know what? If you've gone to SSA.gov, because you may be getting $40,000, your spouse may be getting $30,000, that's $70,000 of income. And you say, look, I'm living on $60,000. Okay. You may also, so now if the investments can generate $20,000, I don't need a million. All right. So now I'm getting $90,000 a year. Again, depends on what you, but you have to know your numbers and you really have to take a look at some of this stuff. And that's why we always talk about testing your plan. But this is why we say it's not always about the number. In fact, I would even say this. There is no magic number. Mm-hmm. In some cases, you may not be there either at a certain number, but you got to know. And so I've offered the opportunity to let's test your plan. Let's see where you're at. Let's go through all this stuff. This gets back to the retirement roadmap. So I offered that. I'll offer it again. You can download the retirement roadmap. Plus there's worksheets. I should have mentioned that. There's worksheets, the asset and organizer, and the income and budget worksheet, because now you're going to know your numbers. And if you fill those out, we can even email them to you so you can have workable documents. You can update and edit them. But then you can walk through this and see where you stand and say, yeah, maybe I don't need $1 million. Mm-hmm. And you can answer those questions. What is your pension? Do you have it? Do you have that number? What's your Social Security? If you're married, what's your spouse's Social Security? Are there other sources of income you may have coming in that I haven't talked about yet? Because there can be. And so take a look at this stuff. And this is this opportunity to look at it. Again, you go to our website, alphawealthgroup.com, and download that, download the worksheets and start to evaluate. Okay, do I need a million? Mm-hmm. But it starts with knowing what your income is, knowing what your goals are first, and then is there an income gap there? The other opportunity, as I said, we'll test your plan. We'll show you where you're standing. Do you need it? We'll answer the question. Maybe you don't need $1 million to retire after all. So if you just give us a call, 630-864-6711, 630-864-6711, or go to our website, alphawealthgroup.com, select the retirement roadmap button. 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What do you really need? Again, over and above the investments, do you need a million? And maybe you don't, and that's a good thing to know, wouldn't it, as you go into retirement?
16: 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So, Tom, it's been another enjoyable show with you, as always, my friend. And before we do run out of time, sir, the floor is once again all yours for the final word.
13: Well, we covered some topics today, Kevin, some fun, some not so fun, but they all relate to your retirement plan. They're all pieces. They're all critical pieces. 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That's why we want to talk to people, understand all these. Maybe there was one area here that, you know, that was important to you, or you said, man, I need to look at that. I haven't. So please, you know, consider us a resource. There's information online that's, I mean, you can go to our website, alphawealthgroup.com. 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Of course, we're going to be back next week. 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
18: 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The securities are not bank deposits and are not insured by the Federal Deposit Insurance Corporation or any other government agency, nor are they obligations of or guaranteed by a bank. The securities will not be listed on any securities exchange, and secondary trading may be limited. Therefore, there may be little or no secondary market for the securities. Accordingly, you should be willing to hold your securities to maturity. The securities are subject to the credit risk of the issuing bank, and any actual or anticipated changes to its credit ratings or credit spreads may adversely affect the market value of the securities.
19: Information provided is not intended as tax or legal advice and should not be relied on as such. 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
3: This hour at Town Hall, I'm Bob Agnew in Washington. Former state lawmaker and logger Troy Jackson has secured the Democrat nomination for the U.S. Senate in Maine. He did so at a special session today in Bangor as delegates came from around the state for a once-of-its-kind event. He will face longtime GOP Senator Susan Collins in November. And that special situation developed after the original nominee, Graham Plattner, was forced to drop out of the race amid allegations of sexual assault. A fourth firefighter has died of the injuries he sustained battling a blaze in western Colorado.
25: The Federal Interior Department says Nathan Matthews, who was battling a wildfire near the Colorado-Utah border last month when he and three other colleagues were caught in the blaze, died from his injuries Friday. The 43-year-old was from Lincoln, Nebraska. Officials say the June 27th situation, known as a burnover, turned deadly when the wildfire spread quickly, closing off all escape routes. Firefighters Emily Barker, Nick Hutcherson, and Sydney Watson died at the scene. I'm Julie Walker.
3: Public policy expert Matthew Cottinelli says Iran appears to be happy with the current status quo in the war with the U.S.
26: I think the Iranians are comfortable with the low-intensity conflict where they fire one volley of missiles at us, kill a few of our soldiers terribly, and then we respond by firing back, but in a limited capacity.
3: Cottinelli spoke this week with the Salem Radio Network. War Secretary Pete Hegseth estimates the Iran war has now cost about $37.5 billion. He was on Capitol Hill defending an even bigger request this week.
27: President Trump's following a simple logic. The military requires a generational investment to deliver on peace through strength.
3: Hegseth appearing at a sometimes very tense session before the Senate Appropriations Committee. His new estimate, he's saying that the military needs about $95 billion now. More from townhall.com.
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0: This afternoon will bring partly sunny skies with a high temperature of 83. Tonight, expect mostly cloudy conditions with a low of 67. I'm meteorologist Jason Caterina on FM 92.7 and AM 1400 The Answer, online at theanswerdetroit.com.
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6: 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Every generation or so, our country is faced with a challenge. Early 2000s, it was 9/11 and radical Islam. In the 1980s, we were fighting against communism. In the 1960s, it was the civil rights movement. The 1940s, of course, World War II. The 30s, the Great Depression. I could go on. I believe our generation today is now facing its greatest challenge, and that happens to be election integrity. Before you reject the idea, I'd like you to think about something here. The problem we're facing as a country is that too many people have decided evidence no longer matters. Every issue immediately turns into a tribal test. We're not asked whether the claim is true, we're asked which side it helps. A recent example, COVID shutdowns and the wearing of a mask or not. A virus should not be a political issue. It's a medical one. Whether there was a risk to you or not, whether you should wear a mask or not, or take precautions, should never have become political. It should have been about your health. But unfortunately for many, many people, it became a political tribal test. Too many people were expected not to examine the facts or weigh competing arguments. You're expected to choose a camp, choose a tribe, repeat its slogans, and treat everyone outside of it as an enemy. That's how you paralyze a country. So whether it's COVID, wearing a mask, or foreign interference, election security, national defense, religion, or even basic facts often become partisan. And every serious problem we have is filtered through grievances, propaganda, identity, until citizens are often not able to reason with one another. The key here is that division is not accidental. People who cannot agree on reality cannot govern themselves. Ben Franklin, when asked what type of government do we have, his response was, a representative republic, if you can keep it. Thomas Jefferson stated that an educated electorate was required to maintain a representative republic. People who have been trained to hate one another will never look closely enough at the institutions, the adversaries, or political actors benefiting from their anger. The goal is to make persuasion impossible. It's to divide the country so completely that every issue produces outrage, every fact is contested, every opponent becomes evil, and this causes the constitutional system, the we the people form of government, the representative republic that we enjoy, and the freedoms that come with it, all comes grinding to a halt. Unfortunately, much of this division is working much better than comfortable for many of us that understand what's really going on behind the scenes. And this major challenge, which I believe is the defining challenge of this generation, will be dismissed by many people because of that tribal allegiance. And that's a shame. Despite that fact, it's imperative that those of us that understand the severity of this challenge do everything they can in their power to fight against it. And part of this division that's caused comes from the narrative that the 2020 election was a story about one man who couldn't accept losing. That framing was never accidental. It was the easiest way to keep the real issue off the table. The actual damage wasn't that Donald Trump lost an election. The real damage was that millions of Americans were left with the sickening possibility that their consent no longer determines who holds power in this country, that their vote no longer mattered. That's not a personal grievance. That is a direct assault on the principle that government divides its authority from the governed. That idea comes directly from the Declaration of Independence, our founding document, the one that we celebrated the 250th birthday recently. When the system that's supposed to translate the people's will into leadership becomes untrustworthy, the injury doesn't stop at the candidate who got shortchanged. The injury lands on every citizen whose vote was supposed to count. The ballot is not just a counting exercise. It's the very mechanism that we, the people, use to exercise authority over those we choose to represent us. If you corrupt that mechanism, you don't just change an election result. You break the chain of consent that makes self-government legitimate in the first place. And this is why the entire conversation was relentlessly dragged back to Trump's reaction, a fight about one man's ego. That can be contained, laughed at, mocked even, and eventually forgotten. But a fight about whether the American people get to decide who governs them, that cannot be dismissed so easily. So the legacy media did everything in their power to make sure that conversation never happened. The presidency doesn't belong to any one person. It belongs to the citizens who are supposed to grant temporary authority through elections that they can actually trust. And once that trust is gone, the rest is just theater. We're no different than a third world banana republic. Trump's speech recently about election integrity, there was a lot of things I liked about it. And perhaps the thing I liked the most was the fact that he didn't just stand there and tell us all the things that were going on. He shared a few things, but most importantly, he released documents, many that were previously classified. Every American could go look at the documents themselves, much of it from original sources, the FBI investigations and others. The problem is, as I stated earlier, too many in this country will refuse to do the research because it won't match up to the narrative that they've invested their identity with. It goes against their hatred, their tribalism. Many will be too prideful and will just refuse to even look at or investigate or just automatically dismiss the facts or the evidence. It's become their identity. But on the other side of the coin, there are millions of Americans who now see documented evidence and facts of the claims and concerns they had about our previous elections. Their conspiracy theories, for the most part, have been vindicated. And anyone who dared to see the truth saw something that was very disturbing and clearly concerning in 2020. Polls show that even 36% of Democrats thought the 2020 election was rigged. This fact in and of itself proves it was not some MAGA talking point. And let me say one other thing about that. When did Make America Great Again become a disparaging thing? Shouldn't any American want our country to be great? Again, this goes back to that slogans, tribalism, division. Those that benefit, one is fighting with each other instead of looking at them and the institutions that are trying to take control and power. I let the facts, the evidence, determine my thought process. This is how you prevent being easily manipulated. This should not be political. Shouldn't matter what party you're a part of, Democrat, Republican, Independent, or any other for that matter. Election integrity dilutes your vote. It assaults the very existence of our representative republic and our founding key principles, that the government derives its authority from the governed. Others even say, let the 2020 election go because it's in the past. But is it really? This stolen election delivered 4 years of open borders that got innocent Americans killed. It fueled billions in destruction and chaos in major cities. Endless lawfare against political opponents. It created generational inflation, stifled wage growth. The damage didn't stop on Inauguration Day in 2020. And ignoring election integrity doesn't heal the country. It actually guarantees more of the same. If you have not taken an honest look at some of the information and documents where China stole over 200 million Americans' information, created a large number of fraudulent driver's licenses, which allowed many non-citizens to vote, used U.S. media and social media to incite uprisings like BLM, paid U.S. journalists to write negative stories about the Trump administration. But we can't blame China for everything. They didn't act alone. They had American traitors on their side, and these people need to be held accountable. This is the major challenge of our generation, in my opinion. If allowed to continue unabated, we will lose control of this country. We will lose our representative republic. We will lose our voice, we the people. And we will be living in something far, far different in the future. This kind of challenge creates uncertainty, instability, but must be fought to protect our freedoms and our rights. In my opinion, it'll create some economic uncertainty, even some chaos, perhaps. If you want to protect yourself, contact me at yourpersonalbank.com. 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Stay tuned in the next segment. I've done a lot of research on this, and I want to share a few details you may or may not be aware of.
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6: 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If you're brave enough to look at some of the actual evidence, documentation, and facts of the election integrity challenge that we're dealing with as a country, much of this will be very disturbing and shocking. For example, it's recently been declassified that China got into our systems and stole over 220 million American voter files. This had all kinds of personal information on each and every American, and this is not debatable. This is an actual documented fact. What's even more concerning is our FBI and CIA at the time were aware of this data breach, yet did nothing to stop it nor warn the president at the time or the American people. That in itself, in my opinion, is traitorous activity. How did China get into our voting systems and steal so much personal information? The largest data breach in history. I've heard a few theories, and the one that I believe might be the most plausible. Our entire federal government runs on Microsoft Azure, which is a software program that was put into effect right as Obama left office. Now, if the entire U.S. government is being run by Microsoft's software that's being serviced by China-based engineers, is it any stretch to think that China was able to breach the data of 220 million Americans? Let me give you another fact. Fulton County, Georgia, ordered over 1 million extra absentee ballots without any stubs or envelopes for the 2020 election, and then later lied about it. Why this is so concerning, about 500,000 ballots were cast in Fulton County, Georgia, for the 2020 election. For those of you that don't know, Fulton County encompasses Greater Atlanta. And of the roughly 500,000 ballots, only about 150,000 were absentee ballots. Why did Fulton County need 1 million extra ballots without envelopes or stubs? There's simply no logical reason for Fulton County to purchase such a large number of printed ballots. And this is why they tried to conceal the order and even denied its existence. It wasn't until the accounting code for the invoice was found that Fulton County finally acquiesced and produced the records. Fulton County was required to have about 80,000 emergency ballots available just in case, but not 1 million. And Georgia's absentee, provisional, and emergency ballots are indistinguishable. The same ballot serves all three purposes, which makes it ripe for exploitation. In other words, the emergency ballots could have been used nefariously and injected or cast as regular absentee ballots. Aside from the absurd number of ballots that they ordered, the ballots were explicitly ordered with no stubs, which means emergency ballots are required to have stubs for tracking purposes to prevent them from being used nefariously. And another smoking gun is that Fulton County states there are only 284,000 emergency ballots remaining that were unused from the million that they ordered, which means over 770,000 absentee ballots are unaccounted for. This is deeply suspicious. A massive number of absentee ballots were ordered for no justifiable reason and could have been, many were used to manipulate the 2020 general election. This is not up for speculation. These are documented fact. Another deeply suspicious issue. There was a vote spike of 138,000 Biden votes and zero for Trump late election night 2020. It was famously when seven key swing states stopped counting votes suddenly. Suspiciously, over 450,000 ballots in those key states miraculously only had a mark for Joe Biden and no other candidate or down ballot vote at all. Now, it's possible somebody could vote just for the president, but not in those types of numbers. That is statistically almost an impossibility. Many military ballots were also found with 100% Biden votes. Many of them looked like Xerox copies with no down ballot, no other choice, only for Biden. And all of them only for Biden. In Pennsylvania, 98,000 Biden-only ballots. Georgia, over 80,000. Arizona, over 42,000. Michigan, over 69,000. And Wisconsin, over 62,000. Why are those numbers so significant? In each of those examples, the margin of victory was less than that. And recently, Department of Homeland Security released over 250,000 non-citizens are illegally registered to vote in just four states where public data files have been reviewed.

0: Correct.
1: We need to get to the folks out in the street that are actually perpetrating this stuff. So if you want to get to them, what do you have to do, David? You can't go to the pulpit. You got to get out there on these street corners, man. And you can't do it at 3 or 4 o'clock in the afternoon. You got to do it when once the sun goes down, because that's when they're the most active. So, you know, the programs that he's put in place, they will have an impact at some point. I just don't believe it's today.
0: Superintendent Snelling just stepped down, and I commented that I find it extremely dubious that he should step down during a re-election year for the mayor. And there have been a lot of behind the scenes, you kind of reporting that there was a lot of bumping heads between Snelling and Johnson because they just have very, very different approaches to law enforcement. While Brandon Johnson was out just lambasting ICE when they were in the city, and he was, you know, filing these court cases and telling people what to do and blah, blah, blah. Superintendent Snelling came out and said, hey, don't box in law enforcement. Don't interfere with law enforcement. They are doing their job. The job of immigration is a federal mandate. ICE is a federal agency. This falls within their purview. Do not intervene or involve yourself when they are carrying out their federally mandated job. To the immigrant issue, as it pertains to immigration and crime, Brandon Johnson is, and he loves to do this, again, he plays the race card all the time. He loves to say that, hey, the city of Chicago is a sanctuary city, and it was made a sanctuary city by Harold Washington, and we're not going to, you know, we're not going to repeal that. And the majority of the people of Chicago disagree with him. We're going to take this other break. When we come back on the other side, let's talk about your opinion about, did Snelling step down because he just couldn't work with this mayor anymore? And we'll also touch on that immigration issue. You're listening to Black and Right. We'll be right back.
2: SRN News, I'm Mary Rose. Iran reports no strikes overnight into Saturday, an apparent break in nearly 2 weeks of U.S. attacks. Tensions, though, remain high over control of the Strait of Hormuz. Iranian Health Ministry spokesperson Hussein Kermanpour says Iran had a peaceful night. The U.S. Central Command hasn't commented. Sirens sounded early Saturday in Saudi Arabia's Yanbu and Yizan provinces due to potential danger, but later were lifted. President Trump will host Israeli Prime Minister Benjamin Netanyahu at the White House next week as he weighs U.S. military options in Iran. Tuesday's meeting will mark the first face-to-face talks between the two since the Iran conflict began in late February. It comes as President Trump says he's close to a decision on whether to launch a massive attack on Iran. This is SRN News.
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6: Tonight, expect mostly cloudy skies with a low temperature of 67. Tomorrow will bring humid conditions with the sun peeking through the clouds occasionally. There is a chance of a thunderstorm in some areas during the afternoon with the potential for damaging winds along with heavy downpours. The high temperature will reach 87 degrees. I'm meteorologist Jason Caterina on FM 92.7 and AM 1400. The

0: in place, that could be an extremely costly period of time for you. And in turn, you're just in this scenario depleting your assets at such a rapid pace that you've in turn exhausted your ability to leave any sort of meaningful financial legacy behind. So some of our clients will opt to get long-term care policies in place for a variety of reasons, but sometimes it's because they would rather an insurance company pay the bills for that type of expensive care that they may need so that their nest egg can stay intact and eventually get transitioned on to kids or grandkids or charitable organizations. And so a lot of us may not think of it that way, but it's just another way to think about steps you can take in your planning process to be legacy inclined if that's what's important to you and your family.
1: Yeah. And Brett, I just think it's important for people to understand the fact that there are so many different options out there. It's just, it's not what it used to be, where maybe you only had the option of traditional long-term care insurance or, you know, there's so many different options out there. Do you find that people just need a little bit more? I hate to use the word education. That sounds boring, but, you know, just a little bit more understanding of what the different options are out there versus what maybe their parents or their grandparents used.
0: Well, I think education is actually the correct word.
1: Okay.
0: Because, you know, if you know somebody that owned long-term care, maybe your parents or a friend of yours, or maybe you even looked into purchasing long-term care insurance, say 10 or more years ago, there's a good chance that you may have learned enough or heard enough from those who owned it to deter you from opting to go and buy it yourself.
1: Yeah.
0: And there's a lot of reasons for that. It's expensive. The premiums keep going up. You could pay into these policies for decades, never need them, and all the money you put in was lost, essentially, as well as many other restrictions and things like that. But in today's marketplace, the industry has changed immensely to where once families learn about options that are available in the marketplace today that did not exist, you know, a decade plus ago, they're much more typically inclined to want to pursue that. And so stick with us on the show today. In the next segment after the commercial break, let's talk about what some of these more modern long-term care options look like and how they may ultimately play a role for you in your retirement. Again, stick with us today, Inside Retirement Motor City Edition.
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1: Thanks for joining us today on Inside Retirement Motor City Edition with Brett Brzezinski. I'm Jen Rizak alongside Brett. 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They've been helping people throughout the Metro Detroit area with retirement since 1988. Certainly over the course of those decades, there have been a lot of changes with things like the economy and taxes and what we're talking about right now, which is the options for dealing with healthcare and long-term care in retirement. As we get back into it, if you do hear something you'd like to get some more answers on, maybe you'd like to get some time set up with Brett and the team to talk through what options make the most sense for you and your family as it relates to long-term care, and those healthcare costs in retirement, 800-